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0: 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But leave the tunes to us. 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

A warm welcome to our program, Prophecy for Today, where we study biblical prophecy and its application to our daily life. It's a wonderful day to worship God. I'm William Steves. Let's pray. Dear Heavenly Father, thank you for making us stewards of your gospel and calling us to boldly bear your truth to all nations and people. Forgive us for our weakness, our fear, our nervousness. Give us the boldness to speak your holy gospel without fear. And it's in Jesus' name I pray. Amen.

Maranatha, friends, the Lord is coming. Luke 6, and verse 5. And he said unto them, that the Son of Man is Lord also of the Sabbath. The Lord instituted the law in the Old Testament for specific purposes. We're told in Galatians that we were given the law to demonstrate our own wickedness and our incapacity of living up to God's standards on our own. Jesus Christ never sinned, never violated the law. However, he was regularly willing to confront the Judaistic system, which established continual regulation above and beyond the Old Testament law. The Pharisees were trying to trip Jesus up for allowing his disciples to eat food on the Sabbath day. But they were not the authors or masters of the law. Christ was, and so he reminded them of their own inconsistencies and of their failures to maintain a consistent standard. As we consider the things God has commanded us, we must always be careful to not bind burdens on other people that cannot be borne, as the Pharisees did. Instead, we must always point them back to the grace and mercy of Christ, the Lord and author of God's law. 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I'm William Steves. 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Our mailing address is The People's Gospel Hour, Post Office Box 1660, Halifax, Nova Scotia, Canada, B3J3A1. And our United States address is The People's Gospel Hour, Post Office Box 55862, Boston, Massachusetts, 02205.

And now, it's time for a reading from our Sunday scrapbook. In 1741, Jonathan Edwards preached his most famous sermon in Enfield, Connecticut. That sermon was entitled Sinners in the Hands of an Angry God. We don't have time to read all of it, but I've selected some excerpts for us to be challenged by. Deuteronomy 32:35. Their foot shall slide in due time. The Israelites were always exposed to destruction, just as one who stands or walks in slippery places is always prone to a fall. He cannot always foresee whether he will stand one moment or fall the next, and when he does fall, he falls at once, without warning. The one who walks in such hazards needs nothing but his own weight to throw him down. When God's appointed time comes, they will be left to fall, as their own nature inclines them. From this, observe what our text means. There is nothing that keeps wicked men out of hell at any one moment, except the mere sovereign pleasure of God. Unconverted men walk over the pit of hell on a rotten covering, and there are countless places in this covering that are so weak that the covering will not bear their weight, and these places are not seen. Jonathan Edwards passionately reminded his listeners of the absolute wickedness of their sin and called on them to repent. The same message is still true today. Sinners today are likewise walking over a creaking floor, ready to pitch them into the depths of hell. Have you repented of your sins? Are you ready to turn to the Lord?

0: And now, the familiar voice of Pastor Perry F. Rockwood, who is at home with the Lord.
1: Shall we pray? Heavenly Father, we're thankful to be together around our radios. We just join in coming to the throne of grace in all of our need and all of our dependence upon Thee. We thank Thee for our Savior today, the Lord Jesus. We thank Thee for the working and power of the Holy Spirit. We thank Thee for the Word of God inspired and preserved to this day. I thank Thee for each one listening in. Lord, Thou dost know the need of every heart. I pray for those who are not saved, the many who are religious but lost. Lord, may they see themselves today as sinners and put their trust in Christ, the Savior. I pray in Jesus' name, amen. The history of God's dealings with the nations is given in the Word of God and has great interest for us. As we read the Bible, we discover that God dealt with mankind as a whole until the 12th chapter of Genesis. Beginning there, He proceeded to deal with a particular people and nation. And I want you to notice God's call to Abraham, Genesis 12. Get thee out of thy country, and from thy kindred, and from thy father's house, unto a land that I will show thee. Very important. And I will make of thee a great nation, and I will bless thee, and make thy name great, and thou shalt be a blessing. Now the call was given that through him and his seed, God might reveal his message to the other nations of the world. From Genesis 12 to 2 Chronicles 36, God's interest is centered in the nation of Israel. At this point, because of terrible sin and repeated disobedience, in spite of multiplied warning, God transferred the dominion which had been Israel's to the Gentiles. It is in this connection of Israel's failure as a kingly nation that the times of the Gentiles begins. This phrase, the times of the Gentiles, was used by our Lord in Luke 21:24 to describe the period during which Jerusalem would be trodden down of the Gentiles, a period when Israel would be scattered abroad among the nations of the world and her land left desolate. Today, we take up the consideration of this period in order to see what God's plans for the Gentiles are. We will be occupied with the study of two portions of the book of Daniel, chapters 2 and 7, where we have some of the most important material for prophetic study found in the Bible. Each of these chapters is occupied with a vision. In chapter 2, we have the record of the forgotten dream of Nebuchadnezzar. In chapter 7, we have the account of Daniel's dream, which took place approximately 62 years later. The subject matter of the dreams is identical. They both have to do with the course of Gentile world dominion from the beginning of the times of the Gentiles until their end with the setting up of God's theocratic kingdom. The two chapters are in perfect harmony in every detail. But while there are no discrepancies between the two accounts, there's one difference. In chapter 2, we have a picture of Gentile world dominion, or man's day as man sees it, and so we have a gigantic image as its representation. In chapter 7, we see Gentile world dominion, or man's day as God sees it, and so we have a series of strange beasts as its representatives. Now, since there are no discrepancies in the accounts of the two chapters, and since they form a perfect harmony, we will look for the most part to the record as given in chapter 2. Now, the prophet Jeremiah tells us that it was the Lord who sent the king of Babylon up against Jerusalem at three different times. The first attack took place in the year 606 B.C., the second in the year 598 B.C., and the final attack, when the city was burned and the temple destroyed, took place in 587 B.C. As a result

this conquest, a great number of captives were taken. Among the first to be carried away into captivity, we find Daniel and his companions. The first chapter of the book of Daniel is given over to a description of the events that lead up to Daniel's great opportunity to be a service to the Lord. The secret of his success is found in the 8th verse of that chapter, where I read now, "But purpose in his heart that he would not defile himself with a portion of the king's meat, nor with the wine which he drank. Therefore he requested of the prince of the eunuchs that he might not defile himself." Now here is a man upon whom God could really depend. And I believe today, no matter how great the sin is, how difficult the journey, that we can be like Daniel and purpose in our hearts that we're not going to defile ourselves with the portion of the king's meat, with the things of this world, with the ways of this world, with the philosophies of this world, with the thinking of this world. Now the second chapter of Daniel begins with Nebuchadnezzar's dream. It was a strange dream, but it had gone from him. The deep impression the dream had made upon him caused him to determine to find out what the dream was and what it meant. And as was the custom of kings in those days, he called to himself the magicians, the astrologers, the sorcerers, the Chaldeans, and demanded that they recall the dream and give him the interpretation. And of course, they were not able to do this. And in the providence of God, Daniel and his three companions had been trained with the Chaldeans and were of such included in the sentence of death. Now in the 14th verse of the chapter, we read that when Daniel heard about the decree that had gone forth that the wise men should be slain, he spoke to Arioch, the captain of the king's guard, and asked, "Why is the decree so hasty?" And of course, Daniel and his friends went to prayer. God revealed the dream, and God revealed the interpretation. And it's one of the most important portions of the entire Word of God, and especially to help us to understand the times of the Gentiles in which we are living today. Friends, it's so wonderful to study the Word of God. And the next great event in the plan of God is the coming of our Lord. He may come at any moment. In the meantime, we may die, for it is appointed unto men once to die, but after death judgment. And while we wait for the Lord's return, he would have us to be faithful, to lay up treasures in heaven, to occupy for him, to go into all the world and preach the gospel, to be witnesses unto him both in Jerusalem, Judea, and Samaria, and unto the uttermost parts of the earth. And I believe one of the most effective ways of sending forth the gospel today is the radio ministry. We need a miracle in the support of our ministry in these days. It's so wonderful to be together. It's so wonderful to serve together. And what a blessing it is to do it all for our Lord who did everything for us, paying especially our sin debt with his precious blood. And so today we want to consecrate our lives afresh to him.

I'm William Steves. Thank you for tuning in with us today. Sometimes, the Lord allows times of great grief or trials to enter into our lives, often for reasons we don't understand. The loss of a loved one. The closing of a seemingly open door. The onset of crushing sickness. All of these things can threaten to steal our joy and take our eyes off of our precious Lord. Through these times of trial and sorrow, we are called to a life of hope. After all, the hope of the Christian has never rested in his health, his plans, or even his family. The hope of the Christian is always founded on the Rock of Ages, the Lord of Glory, who has saved us and called us with a holy calling. Job is an excellent example of this truth. Job was a faithful man, one who regularly worshipped the Lord and sought to follow him. Nevertheless, God allowed tremendous trials to descend upon him. His wealth vanished in a day. His children were lost in a catastrophe. And soon even his health was taken, as God allowed a grievous sickness of boils to overtake him. How easy it would have been for Job to despair, to throw up his hands in grief, or to give up. He might have blamed God. He might have turned from God. Indeed, his wife counseled exactly that course of action. However, Job refused to do so. He would not curse God, but rather worshipped through his grief. At the end of the book of Job, we see behind the curtain, and Job is privileged to encounter his glorious God. God doesn't provide specific answers to all of Job's questions, but rather, Job is reminded that God is higher, his thoughts are greater, and his plans are better than anything Job can muster. Job's trial ends with a time of blessing. Though he couldn't see it at the beginning, God showered on him even greater wealth and blessings than he had known before. The same is true for all of us in our own ways. Scripture reminds us that all things work together for good to those who love God. So no matter what sorrows or trials you are enduring, you can rest assured that we serve a God, a faithful Lord, who will shower us with goodness and grace. His way is perfect, and he will surely pour out upon us wonderful gifts of goodness.

0: We saw that Nebuchadnezzar, in chapter 2, had a dream and had forgotten about it. It affected him greatly, and he called all the wise men, including Daniel and his friends, to bring before him the dream and then interpret it. They, of course, objected to this and said, if you tell us the dream, we'll interpret it. And so Nebuchadnezzar placed the death sentence upon them all. Daniel, of course, came to the keeper and said, now look, give us time. Our God is able. And so he was able to set forth the dream, and the summarization of those verses reveal eight facts. Nebuchadnezzar saw a great image, which was constructed of various metals and clay. The head was of gold. The breast and arms were of silver. The belly and thighs were of brass. The legs were of iron. The feet were composed of a mixture of iron and clay. A stone smote the image upon its feet and ground the entire image to small pieces, which were blown away like the chaff on a summer threshing floor. Then the stone became a great mountain, filling the whole earth. And, of course, it's a wonderful portion of the Word of God presenting the Gentile movement, you might say, how God has undertaken. Now, the first great fact was, of course, that the image represents a series of world governments. We are told that each of the successive governments will be inferior to the preceding kingdoms in character and quality. Then we are told that each succeeding empire will be superior to the former in strength and power. And so we notice that the image had a head of gold, and Nebuchadnezzar was the fulfillment of that. Thou art that head of gold. And, of course, it was likened unto gold because it was an absolute monarchy, God's ideal government. Nebuchadnezzar, however, was not God's ideal monarch, for God's ideal monarch is sitting at his right hand, and his kingdom is yet to be set up. And then the third fact is that Daniel proceeded to the interpretation presented in the dream. After thee shall arise another kingdom inferior to thee. History tells us that in the year 536 B.C., or 70 years after the captivity of Judah, another great prophecy was fulfilled. And then we find out that Babylon was destroyed. After all these kingdoms, history tells us that the fact that Cyrus, the nephew of the one who was called Darius in Daniel 5:31, laid siege to the city of Babylon in the third year of Belshazzar's reign. Now, having considered these facts, just before we look at the seventh, I think it would be well to review our progress. Nebuchadnezzar had a dream, which was prophetic of the progress of the Gentile world dominion. This world dominion was to be characterized by four super empires, beginning with Babylon. Babylon was to be destroyed. The second empire, Medo-Persia, was to come upon the scene. After this empire was to be destroyed. Another world empire was to take its place, the Grecian Empire. Following this, there was to be yet another great empire, which was to last longer than the one of the others and was to be divided into two kingdoms, and then was ultimately, just before the time to set up God's kingdom, going to be divided into 10 separate kingdoms. And so we see all this is coming to pass today. The stage is being set without a doubt. Now a stone smote the image upon its feet and ground the image to pieces and then became a great mountain. Notice verse 44 and 45. Without going into great detail, I want to point out for our consideration four things. First of all, with reference to its origin, we are told that it will be set up by the God of heaven. It is not of human design. Then we are told it will manifest itself in the days of the 10 confederacy of kings, the last form of the Roman Empire. And we believe the common market is the beginning of the revival of the Roman Empire, which will take place. And then thirdly, consider its effect on the nations of the earth, verses 35 and 45. Like as Babylon was destroyed by Medo-Persia, and Medo-Persia was destroyed by Greece, and then in turn Greece was destroyed by Rome, even so all of the nations of the earth, in which will be included the remains of the Babylonian, Medo-Persia, Greece, and Roman empires, will experience crushing destruction in the hands of this great fifth kingdom. The fourth matter for consideration is connection with this stone kingdom in its greatness. In verse 35, we are told that it filled the whole earth, and it shall never be destroyed. And that's, oh, so wonderful to look at it. Daniel, the dream is certain, the interpretation certain thereof, and there's no doubt about it. What God has written in His Word will one day come to pass. Yes, it's so wonderful to realize that this is the beginning of the prophecy concerning the nations outside of Israel, the Gentile nations. And that's so important to see in relation to the coming of the Lord. But friends, the next great event in God's program is the coming of the Lord. And He may come at any time. And while we do not know the day nor the hour, and anyone that sets dates is not a prophet of God, Paul said in 1 Thessalonians, "But of the times and seasons, brethren, ye have no need that I write unto you." We ought to see the times and the seasons. And while we wait for the coming of our Lord, He wants us to be faithful, to lay up treasures in heaven. D.L. Moody used to say this world is like a sinking vessel, and Christians are to man the gospel lifeboats to save as many as possible. Now, we do not do the saving, but we're to go out and preach the gospel. Faith cometh by hearing, and hearing by the word of God. And how wonderful it is to see souls being saved in these days. And if you're not sure that you're saved, write from my booklet, How to Be Saved and Know It. This broadcast is sponsored by the People's Gospel Hour, Box 1660, Halifax, Nova Scotia, Canada, B3J3A1. 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
1: 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Oh.

Overlooking the Atlantic from our studios here in Halifax, Nova Scotia, this is the People's Gospel Hour. I'm William Steves, and it's a wonderful day to worship God. This month, we will hear a series of messages from the book of Jeremiah, preached by Pastor Perry F. Rockwood, who is now at home with the Lord. Let's pray. Dear Lord, thank you for the listeners that you have provided to this program. It is a blessing to proclaim your truth, and I pray that the word, as it is preached, will be a blessing to your people as it goes forward over the airwaves. Be exalted by our ministry today, and it's in Jesus' name I pray. Amen. We are blessed to have each of you tune in with us. Today's scripture reading passage will be Matthew 5, 1-16.

Today's letter comes from Pennsylvania. It says, "Thank you so much for the Gospel Standard. I read every bit and pass it on to others. I've been getting it for so many years. We are thrilled, listener, that our publication has been such a continual blessing to you." Our scripture reading for today is Matthew 5, 1 through 16. "And seeing the multitudes, he went up into a mountain, and when he was set, his disciples came unto him. And he opened his mouth and taught them, saying, Blessed are the poor in spirit, for theirs is the kingdom of heaven. Blessed are they that mourn, for they shall be comforted. Blessed are the meek, for they shall inherit the earth. Blessed are they which do hunger and thirst after righteousness, for they shall be filled. Blessed are the merciful, for they shall obtain mercy. Blessed are the pure in heart, for they shall see God. Blessed are the peacemakers, for they shall be called the children of God. Blessed are they which are persecuted for righteousness' sake, for theirs is the kingdom of heaven. Blessed are ye when men shall revile you and persecute you, and shall say all manner of evil against you falsely for my sake. Rejoice and be exceeding glad, for great is your reward in heaven. For so persecuted they the prophets which were before you. Ye are the salt of the earth. But if the salt have lost his savor, wherewith shall it be salted? It is thenceforth good for nothing but to be cast out, and to be trodden under foot of men. Ye are the light of the world. A city that is set on an hill cannot be hid. Neither do men light a candle and put it under a bushel, but on a candlestick, and it giveth light unto all that are in the house. Let your light so shine before men that they may see your good works and glorify your Father which is in heaven." May God bless the reading of his word.

And now, it's time for a reading from our Sunday scrapbook. This month, we are considering some hymn texts from some of our well-beloved hymns. Today's text is Take My Life and Let It Be, by Francis Ridley Havergal. It says, Take my life and let it be consecrated, Lord, to Thee. Take my moments and my days, let them flow in endless praise. Take my hands and let them move at the impulse of Thy love. Take my feet and let them be swift and beautiful for Thee. Take my voice and let me sing always, only for my King. Take my lips and let them be filled with messages from Thee. Take my silver and my gold, not a mite would I withhold. Take my intellect and use every power as Thou shalt choose. Take my will and make it Thine, it shall be no longer mine. Take my heart, it is Thine own, it shall be Thy royal throne. Take my love, my Lord, I pour at Thy feet its treasure store. Take myself, and I will be ever, only, all for Thee. What a responsibility we have to carefully use the gifts we've been given for the glory and honor of Christ. We are called to use our life, our abilities, our possessions, our time, our everything for the glory and service of the Savior.

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Our mailing address is The People's Gospel Hour, Post Office Box 1660, Halifax, Nova Scotia, Canada, B3J3A1. And our United States address is The People's Gospel Hour, Post Office Box 55862, Boston, Massachusetts, 02205. And now, after ministry and music, the message from Pastor Perry F. Rockwood, who is at home with the Lord.

0: Shall we pray? Heavenly Father, we realize today that we need revival. Dear Lord, we just need a special working of the Spirit of God in our day. And Father, I'm thinking today of Christians who are lukewarm, Christians who are cold in their heart, Christians who are getting away from the Bible and getting away from prayer and getting away from a righteous way of life. Oh, today by the power of God, speak. I pray for the many today who are not saved, lost, on the way to hell. Lord, help them to see their sin need and judgment to come and turn their lives over to Jesus today. I pray for those who are not well, those who are aged, those mourning the loss of loved ones, those who are lonely. And oh, today, Father, I pray for the many homes and marriages in great trouble. I pray for those, Father, living in sin, common law marriages, and other ways like that. Oh, today that they might see the judgment of God upon them, that they might come to the Savior. Father, I just pray today for the working of the Spirit of God to bring conviction of sin and repentance unto salvation. I pray in Jesus' name, amen. We're studying this month the book of Jeremiah. It's such a tremendous book. We want to start today with chapter 45. Chapter 45 is the shortest chapter in the book and contains a special message to Baruch, companion and secretary to Jeremiah. Baruch was the one who wrote the words of Jeremiah on the scroll, which King Jehoiakim cut with a knife and threw into the fire, as we saw in chapter 36. When Jeremiah was in prison and brought the property into Anath, Baruch carried out all the necessary work for the purchase of the land. We saw that in chapter 32. Finally, Baruch was taken down into Egypt with Jeremiah, as we saw in chapter 43. Now, this prophecy was actually given during the reign of Jehoiakim and without a doubt is recorded as an encouragement to Baruch. The Lord sent this special message to show he had not forgotten the faithful scribe. Let me read verses 2 and 3. Thus saith the Lord, the God of Israel, unto thee, O Baruch. Thou didst say, woe is me now, for the Lord hath added grief to my sorrow. I fainted in my sighing, and I find no rest. Things were pretty bad during the reign of Jehoiakim, but the worst was still to come. Baruch knew that he himself must now suffer. He felt the Lord was adding grief to his present situation. Yet God wanted him to know that while things would not get better, yet God was the one responsible for them. Notice verse 4, behold, that which I have built will I break down, and that which I have planted I will pluck up, even this whole land. Yet there must have been a measure of disappointment in Baruch's heart. Had he expected some special recognition? Was he seeking something for himself? God said in verse 5, and seekest thou great things for thyself? Seek them not, for behold, I will bring evil upon all flesh, saith the Lord. But thy life will I give unto thee for a prey in all places whither thou goest. The Bible teaches that the pathway to greatness is through lowliness. Moses left the palace, and he became leader of Israel. Solomon craved wisdom only, yet became rich and exalted. David kept his father's sheep while his brothers hung about Saul, yet he was called to be Israel's poet and king. Mary crept behind Christ and anointed his head, yet her name and deed are published throughout the whole world, Mark 14. Martyrs who became the offscouring of the world have become the glory of the church. Christians, despised by the mighty, are to be sharers of Christ's throne. When we, for Christ's sake, surrender the great things which others seek, we are in the way of gaining greater things than these. Before honor is humility. The divine principle of life is this, through shame to glory. Jesus came through the cross to the throne. Ought not Christ to have suffered these things and to enter into his glory, Luke 24, as his followers today? We are to seek the right things, and God will give the great things. Romans 8:17, if so be that we suffer with him, that we may be also glorified together. In chapter 46, we find Jeremiah in Egypt, having been taken there against his will by the remnant who disobeyed God. Now, Jeremiah gives prophecies to the different Gentile nations around about. The remnant which went down to Egypt thought they would have peace and plenty there. Pharaoh made an attempt to invade the territory of the king of Babylon, but was defeated by Nebuchadnezzar in a battle on the river Euphrates at Carchemish. In Scripture, Egypt is a type of the world, and their dead bodies shall lie in the street of the great city, which spiritually is called Sodom and Egypt, where also our Lord was crucified, Revelation 11:8. So there we have Egypt as a type of the world. So the judgment of Egypt in this chapter speaks of that which is to fall upon the present world, which crucified our Savior and has persecuted his followers even unto death. The survivors of Judah made a great mistake in putting their trust in Pharaoh and Egypt. They should have trusted only in the Lord. Yet Jeremiah gives them a wonderful prophecy of comfort. Jeremiah 46:27. But fear not thou, O my servant Jacob, and be not dismayed, O Israel. For behold, I will save thee from afar off, and thy seed from the land of their captivity. And Jacob shall return, and be in rest and at ease, and none shall make him afraid. Fear thou not, O Jacob, my servant, saith the Lord, for I am with thee, for I will make a full end of all the nations whither I have driven thee, but I will not make a full end of thee, but correct thee in measure. Yet will I not leave thee wholly unpunished. God is not finished with Israel. He may punish them, but he will not make a full end of them. Israel is still going through turmoil and is misunderstood by the nations of the world, but God will have the last say, for he has not cast away his people, as recorded in Romans 11, verse 1. Chapter 47 is a prophecy against the inhabitants of the borderland of Canaan called Philistia. The little remnant wondered where they should go. Should they go to these heathen nations for refuge? The answer is no, because the land of the Philistines will be conquered also. In chapter 48, Moab is to be laid waste because of pride and haughtiness of spirit. Notice verse 42, he hath magnified himself against the Lord. They boasted in their military strength and power. So many sinners are like that today. Their confidence is in their own power, their riches, their education, their deportment in life, their state in life, their property, and things like that. Notice verse 9, give wings unto Moab, that it may flee and get away, for the cities thereof shall be desolate, without any to dwell therein. Verse 7, for because thou hast trusted in thy works and in thy treasures, thou shalt also be taken. God says to believers today, love not the world, neither the things that are in the world. If any man love the world, the love of the Father is not in him. For all that is in the world, the lust of the flesh and the lust of the eyes and the pride of life is not of the Father, but is of the world. 1 John 2:15 and 16. Yet I know today, God, I believe, is really speaking to his people. We've had floods. We've had volcanoes. We've had ice storms. We've had very unusual weather conditions. And I believe God's trying to speak to us. Our nation has turned its back upon God. Our politicians are sufficient in themselves and don't need God except to swear his name. Oh, how we need today to get back to God, back to the Bible, back to the working of the Holy Spirit in lives, back to a walk that pleases God. And friends, the world is our enemy, not our friend. That is the world system, not the world of beauty, the creation as such, but the world system in which we live and work and have our being today. Yes, and we are to flee from all religious hopes, such as Chemosh with her priest, Jeremiah 48:7. So many today are putting their trust in sacraments, baptism, christening, confirmation, the Mass, the church, denominational loyalty, self-effort, doing the best they can. But all these will fail and disappoint and lead to hell. There is only one way into heaven, And that is through Jesus Christ, who said, I am the way, the truth, and the life. No man cometh unto the Father but by me. Acts 4, neither is there salvation in any other, for there is none other name given under heaven among men whereby we must be saved. Jesus said, I am the door. By me, if any man enter in, he shall be saved, and shall go in and out, and find pasture. A great part of Moab's sin was carnal security. Notice Jeremiah 48:11. Moab hath been at ease from his youth, and he hath settled on his lees, and hath not been emptied from vessel to vessel, neither hath he gone into captivity. Therefore, behold, the days come, saith the Lord, that I will send unto him wonders, that shall cause him to wonder, and shall empty his vessels and break their bottles. Many people in our nation today have become like the Moabites, at ease from their youth, settled upon their lees, careless and heedless to the ways of God. This was also the condition of the world before the flood. Matthew 24:38, they were eating and drinking, marrying and giving in marriage, just going through the regular things of life with no thought of God, no thought of eternity, no thought of salvation, and the floods came and took them all away. Yes, the people lived without any thought of God until the day that Noah entered into the ark and the flood came and swept them all away. The preacher of righteousness warned them for 120 years that their sins were intolerable to heaven and that judgment was coming, but they laughed him to scorn. The world has not changed. While most people want religion, they have little or no place for God and for Christ in their lives. If the Lord Jesus should suddenly come, and come he will, in such an hour as ye think not, Matthew 24, he would find the multitudes in the same condition. Praise God, he provides a rock for safe hiding. Jeremiah 48:28, dwell in the rock and be like the dove. The rock speaks of Christ. God always warns before he sends judgment and provides a shelter before the storm of his wrath. Yes, our shelter is Christ. There is no safety in this world. God says, leave the cities. Break away from the world of sin and false security. Dwell in the rock, Christ Jesus. Hide yourself in him. Come, my people, hide thyself, as it were, for a little moment, until the indignation be past. Yes, there is no fear of the future if we are in Christ. It is wise to seek Christ at once. Dwell in the flock. Rest in the Lord. He alone is your salvation. He alone is your hope. He alone is your present. He alone is your future. And how wonderful it is to know him personally. Whom to know is life eternal. He came into this world to die, to pay your sin debt, to shed his blood for the remission of your sins, that whosoever shall call upon the name of the Lord shall be saved. And today you may come just as you are, a sinner, worthy of death and hell. Turn from your sin and receive Christ the best you know how by faith, and say, Lord Jesus, come into my heart and save me. I believe that thou hast shed thy blood for the remission of my sins, and I accept that sacrifice for the forgiveness of my sins. And I'd love to send you my booklet, How to Be Saved and Know It. How to Be Saved and Know It. 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Our United States address, the People's Gospel Hour, Box 55862, Boston, Massachusetts, 02205. We are here to be of help to you. Let us know if we can share a prayer request with you. 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We shall be thankful to send you some literature. Now, until the same time next week, the Lord willing, Pastor Perry F. Rockwood, may the Lord bless you and make you a blessing.
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3: Nothing seems to stop Jonah from sharing Jesus. He grew up in the Middle East, but it was his determined quest for answers to life that brought him to Jesus Christ. Jonah's family was never supportive, but he went to Bible school and worked in a shop he opened with his brother. When he graduated, Jonah helped establish a church so others could hear about his Jesus. One day, two men with covered faces came into his shop and shot him in the arm. As Jonah lay bleeding in his shop, he prayed, "Lord, keep me alive if you want to use me to establish your kingdom." When Voice of the Martyrs heard about Jonah, they helped him receive a new prosthetic arm, and Jonah never stopped boldly telling people about Jesus. Never give up. Go beyond the call. For HCJB Global, I'm Ron Klein.
4: 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Learn about it next on today's Creation Moment. And now, here's our Creation Moments host, Ian Taylor.
5: Many of us can remember how in biology class we had to learn how different animals reproduce. Some give birth to live young, while others lay eggs. But the thrip does it both ways. The thrip is a gnat-like bug that lives within decaying leaves and helps to break them down. The thrip has another surprise. It reproduces twice a year. The first time in the season, the female thrip lays her eggs, and all the thrips that hatch are females. But during a later mating period, the female thrip gives birth to living young, who are all males and immediately ready to begin the typical life of a thrip. Researchers continue to study the thrip to find out how this strange birth pattern can be of benefit. But see what the researchers are really saying. First, they assume that this unusual arrangement benefits the thrip. Well, they see no evidence of thrips struggling to survive. It is argued that those not fitted for the unusual birth pattern died out long ago, and only the fittest survived. However, this is really a hollow argument based upon circular reasoning and assumptions. Wouldn't it be more straightforward to simply admit that the birth pattern arrangement for the thrip is a good one and shows clear evidence of design? Well, the problem here is that to admit this would admit to a designer and eventually the creator.
4: For more information, visit us online at creationmoments.com. 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And be sure to join us next time for another Creation Moment, proclaiming evidence of God's truth.

0: 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I'm Pastor Tim McDonald, pastor of Faith Bible Baptist Fellowship Church, and this is Truth for Today.
1: My name is Jared Long, stepping in for Pastor Tim McDonald this summer in putting together the Truth for Today radio program. This morning we are finishing Dr. Stephen Alford's sermon on the sufficiency of the Savior in our work life, looking at Ephesians 6 and the call for faithfulness in our work. Lord, may we honor you with every aspect of our lives. We commit today to you. May you be glorified today with our worship of you. And may our hearts be ready to hear what you have to say to us. In Jesus' name, amen.
2: Witnessing is not a gift. Witnessing is an anointed lifestyle. Nobody can say, but I don't have a gift. That's nonsense, absolutely nonsense, a total cop-out. Evangelism is a gift. And even soul winning is a gift. Because there are harvesters amongst us, but we're all witnesses. A.T. Pearson says, witnessing is the whole work of the whole church for the whole age. And if we work most of our time, when do we witness? While we work. While we work. The Christian's commitment to daily work. Quickly look at the next one. The Christian's involvement in his work. The Christian involvement in his work. Servants, in all things obey those who are your masters on the earth, not with external service as those who merely please men, but with sincerity of heart, fearing the Lord. Whatsoever you do, do it heartily for the Lord rather than for men. Masters, grant your slaves justice and fairness, knowing that you too have a master in heaven. Now you see, beloved, where there is commitment to our daily work, there will be involvement in our daily work. And this is clearly set forth in these verses I've just read. If Jesus is Lord of our lives, then all we say and do, servants or masters, calls for involvement. Oh, what a word. How this understood today. Involvement. And I want you to notice the two aspects of that involvement, because they're so comprehensive. Here's the first one. Jot it down. Faithfulness in our work. We're talking about involvement now. Faithfulness in our work. Servants, in all things, obey. Oh, underscore that. That was Sunday evening's message. Obey those who are your masters on earth, not with external service as those who merely please men, but with sincerity of heart, fearing the Lord. And masters, grant to your slaves, your servants, justice and fairness. Now, listen to this. Uncongenial circumstances and surroundings characterized the work in those days. They had unscrupulous masters. As I pointed out before, often cruel and crude. And yet, Paul says, you've got to be absolutely faithful. Paul says, you've got to obey them. Those masters, yes, says Paul, obey them. Only at one point can you protest or disobey? And that is when it violates God's good and acceptable and perfect will. Then always, ever, in every situation, we obey God rather than men. But here in this context of work, he says, obey them. Nothing less than faithfulness. Obey them. Obey them. And I just want to drive home this thought of faithfulness, because we're talking about involvement. Faithfulness to whom? To my boss? No. I go right through my boss. Faithfulness to the Lord. But in being faithful to the Lord, I'll be faithful to my boss in the highest sense. Servants are to see to it, will you notice, that they work not with eye service as men pleases, but with sincerity of heart, fearing the Lord. What's eye service? What's eye service? Hypocritical service. It's a serious form of dishonesty. It's a serious form of dishonesty. It means service without reality. You're putting a show on, but your heart isn't in it. Then another word, men pleasers. Men pleasers are just as bad. Some people work with ulterior motives, and this inevitably leads to bribery and corruption. So Paul says, with sincerity of heart, fearing the Lord. That word sincerity of heart is very interesting. In the Greek, it's singleness of heart. It's an expressive word signifying that which is simple or has no fold. No fold. No fold. In other words, no cover up. No cover-up. No big or small water gates in this. Absolute transparent. No cover-up. No fools. No fools whatsoever. No men pleasers. Our country is rotten, absolutely rotten to the core, with bribery and corruption. That's how far we've gone. In every area of life, in every area of life, the Christian is to have no part in this whatsoever. No cover-ups. Nothing will be hidden. All work will be performed transparently and above board. Faithfulness of this kind calls for three things. There are three ingredients in faithfulness. Jot them down. Three ingredients in faithfulness. One is integrity. Secondly, consistency. And thirdly, efficiency. Integrity is moral faithfulness. Moral faithfulness. It calls for honesty and loyalty. Oh, for that. That transparency of life. Integrity. Moral faithfulness. Consistency is mental faithfulness. Mental faithfulness. It calls for a mindset that steadfastly seeks to be punctual, to be pleasant, to be patient, to be purposeful. Mental faithfulness. Efficiency is manual faithfulness. It calls

So we literally killed ourselves to get to Wheaton. And we arrived there all right, only to find that there had been a tremendous strike. You remember that? Some months back, a strike of all the movers, these huge, massive houses on wheels. In fact, it was a very vicious strike because our particular truck had all its tires blown out and just left standing. And the one behind it had been set on fire. And everything we possessed was in that truck. And you know, for nearly 2 weeks, we were in a bare apartment in a certain address in Wheaton, which shall be nameless just at the moment. And we had a mattress and a couple of chairs, which dear Paul and Trudy loaned us, and a table on which to eat. And each night, with a few blankets, we lay right on the floor in an empty apartment. You know, I was trained as an engineer. And I began to examine some of the workmanship. It's so hidden when you got pictures up there. Do you know, by the time those 2 weeks are over, I wondered if we ought to rent at all. I mean, sockets off square, doors that just didn't fit, hinges that were skew-if. And I thought to myself, where has pride of work gone? Where has pride of work gone? That's what I mean by manual faithfulness. Efficiency. Efficiency. Efficiency. No Christian should put a screw in unless it goes in straight. And of course that applies to the masters too. The masters are to be just and fair. Faithfulness is expected of them also. In those days, like today, I'm afraid, there was greed for wealth and lust for power that could lead to all kinds of injustices and inequities. And for the Christian master to do that was unfaithful, says Paul. No man can say, this is my business, I can do what I like, I can take what I like. He must acknowledge that his business is God's business and that he's answerable to heaven for every single business decision he makes, on the telephone or over the counter. Any transaction is going to be brought to light in that day. Faithfulness. Faithfulness. As a pastor, in all the 28 years of my ministry behind the pulpit of churches, what I looked for outside of the greatest of all things, conformity to Christ, which includes this, was just faithfulness. Faithfulness. We're so success-oriented and we've lost the whole idea of faithfulness, because man's assessment of success isn't necessarily God's. God wants faithfulness. I remember a dear old African elder giving a sermon when I was just a youngster, and I'll never forget it to my dying days, because it's a great illustration. He was talking about faithfulness. He said some years ago, he said, one of our chiefs decided he was going to succeed himself with a nice young man. He knew that he was going the way of all flesh, and he didn't want it to happen before he had made preparation for a good leader to succeed him in his village. So having screened a lot of men, he chose finally three. One day he said, listen, as the sun begins to break over the horizon, then I want you three men to be right with me, and I want each one of you to bring a cut calabash, like a pot, and three sieves. They're there on time. He took them down to the river where they drew all their water, and he measured a distance from that river up the bank. Then he put calabash one down there, two down there, and three down there. Now he said, men, come down to the river with me. He said, when I give you the signal, I want you to dip your sieves in that river and rush up there and fill those calabashes. Do you understand? We understand, sir. He said, go. And he slipped into the woods. They plunged their sieves in before they're halfway up the hill. Of course, all the water had drained off. One man threw down his sieve immediately and said, this is nonsense. I'm not playing this game. And off he went. The second man lasted until about noon, sweating and sticky and muddy. He threw his sieve down. No way, he said. This is not for me. The other man went on and on and on, plowing down that road up again. He was almost as muddy as the river itself. He was just splattered with mud, full of sweat, weary,

0: and that little drop of water was climbing in the calabash, but by no means full. The sun began to set, and out from the bushes the old man came. And he put his hand on him, he said, "You're my man. You're my successor. You're my successor. I didn't expect success. I was just looking for faithfulness. Faithfulness. Faithfulness. Involvement. Faithfulness. But alongside of that, will you notice, is another word I want to share with you. Not only faithfulness, but fervency in our work. Fervency in our work. Whatsoever you do, do it heartily. Do it heartily as to the Lord rather than for men. That word heartily actually means out of the soul. Out of the soul. Christian endeavor ought to be characterized by an enthusiasm and a diligence not found in the world. Not found in the world. Someone has said that where there's no heart, there's no art. And you know that's not a play on words. Show me somebody who's got heart in what he does, and I'll show you art in what he does. Alas, alas, today, as we've said so often, workmanship is poor. People are not interested. They'd sooner strike than work. You know, people criticize me for expending so much energy in the pulpit. But I just can't help it because it's down deep in my soul. And you know something? You know something? I've learned the meaning of enthusiasm. You know what enthusiasm means? Etymologically, what enthusiasm means? Enthusiasm is built of two words, en-theos. En-theos. It means to be filled with God. It means to be possessed by God. And the most enthusiastic person who ever lived was Jesus Christ. Jesus Christ. In his preaching, whether it was proclaiming or quietly talking, when he entered that temple and he threw out the money changers and overthrew the tables and scattered the pigeons, the disciples gasped and said, "How come? How come?" They didn't say that. They knew their grammar a little better. But how come? You know, Jesus turned around and said, "Haven't you ever read your Bibles? Haven't you ever read your Bibles? Have you never read that the zeal of God's house hath eaten me up?" That word is our exact word, fervency, in the Bible. That word is boiling hot. Same Greek word, fervent in spirit, serving God. Same word. Do you know why the Lord Jesus has redeemed us? That he might redeem us from all iniquity, that he might make unto himself a special people, zealous of good works. Same Greek word. Do you know what's characteristic of our age? The Laodicean spirit. Jesus stands outside the church and says, "Because thou sayest I'm rich and increased with good and have need of nothing, and knowest not that thou art wretched and miserable and poor and blind and naked, I challenge you to change, repent, and do your first works. Get back to where you were, because this is what I hate. Because you're neither cold nor hot, but lukewarm." Lukewarm. Fervency. Fervency in our work. Fervency in all we do. There is no scripture anyway to illustrate that there is an abatement of fervency. Fervent in spirit, serving the Lord. That's normal Christianity. How that fervency is expressed, of course, depends on occasion and situation. But fervent in spirit. Faithfulness, fervency, involvement. Involvement. My last point is the Christian's fulfillment in his work. Commitment to his work, involvement in his work, and the fulfillment of his work. "Whatsoever you do, do it heartily as to the Lord rather than to men, knowing that from the Lord you will receive the reward of the inheritance. For he who does wrong will receive the consequences of the wrong that he has done, and that without partiality." Masters, you too have a master in heaven. The fulfillment of our work, beloved, is determined by our ultimate goal. What is your goal? What is your goal? However pleasant or uncongenial may be the circumstances here upon earth, there is a day of reckoning coming. A day of reckoning. When every one of us here, will have to give an account of himself to God. Once this truth is fully apprehended, Our daily work takes on a new perspective. I care not at what stage of your life you are. It'll take on a new perspective. As we recognize it is the Lord Christ whom we serve, two things will stand out from this passage and in our lives. Number one, in that day, either the censure of our Lord or the pleasure of our Lord. Look at the text. First, the censure of our Lord in a coming day. He who does wrong will receive the consequences of the wrong which he has done, and that without partiality. When we stand before the judgment seat of Christ, the Bema, it will not be a matter of whether we're servants or masters. Everything will be naked and open unto the eyes of him with whom we have to do. If our service has been done for the glory of man instead of the glory of God, it'll constitute nothing more than wood, hay, and stubble. If it's been done for the glory of God and in the power of the Holy Spirit, and I'm talking about manual work or anything, not just preaching, if it's been done for the glory of God and in the power of the Holy Spirit, it'll represent gold, silver, precious stones. Now, I'm not talking about the great white throne. That's the thronos, where all the unconverted will have to stand. And because of the rejection of Jesus Christ, having reviewed their works, they'll be consigned to everlasting punishment. Outer darkness. Unspeakable perdition. I'm talking about the Bema, the judgment seat of Christ. You won't be judged there for your sins. That was done at Calvary. You were judged as a sinner at Calvary. You won't be judged there for your sonship. You're being judged now as a son. We are being disciplined as sons right now. You'll be judged there as a servant. As a servant. As a servant. And every man's work shall be revealed. Of what sort it is. Of what sort it is. And we either gain the Savior's censure, slothful servant, or the Savior's pleasure, faithful servant. The first is censure in a coming day. God grant no one in this room will ever have that. But let's close on the other note, the pleasure of our Lord in a coming day. Whatsoever you do, your work, and you do it heartily, as for the Lord rather than for men, you will receive the reward of inheritance. And remember, he's talking to slaves and squalor, without names, without rights. And he's talking to slaves. And he says, you're going to receive the reward of inheritance. The reward of inheritance. The greatest joy we can ever experience in that day is not just the reward. That's wonderful. That's wonderful. But I think even better will be the smile. Our Savior's face lighting up. And those words that I want to hear. And I know you want to hear. Well done. Well done. Good and faithful servant. Enter thou into the joy of thy Lord. Notice, not good and successful servant. Good and faithful servant. Enter thou into the joy of thy Lord. Now Paul affirms this when he says this. If any man's work abide which he hath built thereon, he shall receive a reward. When the Lord Jesus was here upon earth, he said, I do always those things that please him. Please him. That's why he could face the cross with joy. With joy. Let's follow his example. And remember that in his manhood, he served his Father by the power of the indwelling Spirit. He knew a sufficiency, and we can know that same sufficiency now by the indwelling of that same Savior in the Holy Spirit in our lives. And we can draw on those resources to live out daily and work out daily all his adequacy in our commitment to our work, in our involvement in our work, and our fulfillment of our work. The sufficiency of the Savior for our work life. So I was thinking and praying about this message. Some words came to me, and one of these days I'll get Don Wurtson or somebody to put some music to them. I want to close with them this morning. They go like this. Jesus, Lord, I own your sway as I go to work today. Make me faithful, fervent, true in each task I have to do. Give me grace to serve you well, that my life for you may tell to my workmates who observe and my master whom I serve. Let me work for you each day as I journey on life's way, so that when my course is run, I may hear your words. Well done. Let us pray. Dear Lord Jesus, we've been very simply looking at what is normal Christianity. Normal Christianity. In our day-by-day work, we pray that as we go from this place this morning, it'll be with a new determination to draw your resources, to flesh out these simple principles of commitment, involvement, and fulfillment. And however menial the task may be, grant, dear Lord, that that very task may be a platform on which we show our submission to the Lordship of Christ and our confession of the Lordship of Christ. Give us a wonderful day in our fellowship and reflection on these truths as we talk about these things and pray about these things. And Lord, as we've prayed again and again, make us doers of the word and not hearers only. For your dear name's sake, and all God's people said, Amen.
1: And the Lord certainly is sufficient and able to help us live for Him in all our work. Come back next week to hear Dr. Stephen Alford's next sermon in this series. If you would like a chance to talk with someone, don't hesitate to contact Faith Bible Baptist Fellowship at 506-433-4685. We're located at 33 Pine Street in Sussex, New Brunswick, and we have regular services Sunday 10 a.m., 11 a.m., and 6 p.m. Hope to see you there. 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
3: I was an Air Force kid who always felt rejected by other kids in school, so I picked up hobbies that made me feel superior. Horses, then dirt bikes, and then flying. Although I was only 15, too young to solo, my instructor gave me instrument lessons and taught me to land on short fields. My best friend and I dreamed of just flying away one day. The dream turned into a plan to borrow one of the Aero Club airplanes, go for an overnight flight, and return it the next morning before anyone was the wiser. So one evening, we took off from Tucson. Right away, things went wrong. The weather closed in, so I headed south toward Mexico, dropping low to avoid radar. We flew from town to town in Mexico, landing in cow pastures and trading airplane rides for gasoline. Days later, when we saw the Pacific Ocean, we tried to land on a sandy beach but flipped the plane on its back, destroying it. When we returned to Tucson, the court gave us 5 years probation. I joined the Navy, and they sent me to a lonely weather station on the island of Crete. I had plenty of time to think about my life and God. Christians talked to me about the Lord, and the more I listened, the more I was drawn to Christ. I started reading the Bible and realized that Jesus came to earth to die for my sins. I'm Daniel Plowman, and since I received Christ as my Lord and Savior, my dissatisfaction with life is gone. The need to rebel is also gone, satisfied by the Prince of Peace. I now know, if the Son, therefore, shall make you free, you shall be free indeed.
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6: Garrett went from serving time to serving the King of Kings. He was addicted to drugs and was running around with murderers and extortionists. He was arrested 11 times, but God answered the prayers of his parents, and at 31, Garrett fully committed his life to Christ. He is now serving God as an assistant pastor in San Diego, California. Garrett also recently helped organize a week-long outreach in Mexico called the Festival of Life. As a result, more than 9,000 people received Jesus Christ. Garrett says, I can look back on my sinful life and see how God protected me. My past has equipped me to do this ministry today. God can take our ashes and turn them into beauty for His kingdom. trust in Him, and then be willing to go beyond the call. For HCJB Global, I'm Ron Klein.
7: A snake's protective actions are evidence of God-given wisdom. Learn about it next on today's Creation Moment. And now, here's our Creation Moments host, Ian Taylor.
8: Some animals use quite a bag of tricks to make their living or protect themselves. The puff adder is one example of a wise serpent. The puff adder is harmless, and if you try to grab him, he will coil himself up so that you will have to reach past his head. Then he puffs up his head like a cobra. Well, no one wants to grab a cobra. And if you try again, he will realize that this plan isn't working, so he'll go to plan B. He'll strike at your leg, pretending to bite. But he won't bite. He just hopes you'll run off. If you persist, the puff adder goes to plan C, writhing on the ground as if he is in terrible pain. Finally, he turns over on his back, tongue hanging out of his mouth as if he were dead. Even if you pick him up and handle him, he will continue to pretend to be dead unless you put him back on the ground on his stomach. If you do that, he'll flip over and return to his original dead position. Jesus warned Christians not to be foolish, but rather to be wise like the serpent, yet harmless as doves. He has given the puff adder wisdom, but just think how much more wisdom he wants to give us, if only we will allow him.
7: 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And be sure to join us next time for another Creation Moment, proclaiming evidence of God's truth.

0: Welcome to our broadcast. I'm Pastor Tim McDonald, pastor of Faith Bible Baptist Fellowship Church, and this is Truth for Today.
1: And my name is Jared Long. This morning we continue on with Dr. Stephen Alford and his series on the sufficiency of the Savior. Today he will go through Colossians chapter 3 and Ephesians chapters 5 and 6, looking at the beauties and duties of our home life. Lord, we thank you for the lives you have given us. We do pray that you would make a change in our hearts and by extension in our lives. As we listen this morning, may we hear truly what you have to say to us about our home lives. May you be honored and glorified with our lives today. In Jesus' name, amen.
2: Turn with me, if you will, to Ephesians chapter 3. And strangely enough, in this epistle, there are only a couple of verses. Colossians chapter 3, 18 through 20. But I want you also to keep your finger in Ephesians 5 and 6. As a matter of fact, as I pointed out over and over again, these two epistles ought to be read concurrently because one expounds the other. It's the law of complementary mention. Paul is writing two epistles from one place to two churches at the same time. And there are parallels in both epistles known as the law of complementary mention, and especially on this matter of the home life. There's double the space given in Ephesians on this subject, and so we'll be drawing from both epistles. I'm going to read from the NASB for this evening. That's chapter 3 of Colossians, 18 through 20. 18 through 20. Wives, be subject to your husbands as is fitting in the Lord. Husbands, love your wives and do not be embittered against them. Children, be obedient to your parents in all things, for this is well-pleasing to the Lord. Lord Jesus, hush our hearts, quicken our minds, and cause the word to flame with life and meaning. And give your servant enabling to expound and apply eternal truth for our eternal good. For your dear name's sake. Amen. We had a prayer meeting before this service started, and I heard one brother pray these words: we can't be God's man in the church. We cannot be God's man in the community unless we're God's man in the home. And I thought, right, let's take the offering and go home. But really, that's my message. Really, that's my message. We all know that it's one of the most difficult places on earth to witness for our Lord Jesus Christ with any measure of consistency, and that's the home. We can fool people in the church, and we can fool people in the world. But I'll tell you something. You can't fool anyone in the home. Your husband can read you like a book, and your wife can read you equally as well, and your children even possibly more perceptibly. And yet this is what it really counts. To fail in the home is to fail miserably. The home is the unit of society. When the home collapses, the nation collapses. And this is one of my greatest concerns in our beloved America today. Because if the home collapses, there is no hope for our nation. No hope for our nation. The home, as you know, and the family unit predate the church. It's nothing man ever invented. The home is a divine institution implanted from heaven here upon earth. The first marriage took place in the Garden of Eden, and God ordained the home to be what he wants it to be. And from those early chapters of Genesis, we see it reflected in the Pauline writings, and especially in Ephesians, as we shall see a little later on. Some sociologists predict the death of the family. In fact, they say the death of the family is at hand. Fernand Lundberg, author of The Coming New Transformation, argues that the family is near the point of extinction. On the other hand, the late Margaret Mead, the noted anthropologist, who was contemporary with me when I was at Calvary Baptist Church, in that I read her writings, I saw her on television, and on one occasion was near enough to shake her hand. She maintains that the family is, in fact, the only institution that does not have any hope of disappearing. And I agree with Margaret Mead. Because just as the church will never be destroyed until Jesus Christ comes back again, she may go through tribulation of all kind. She may be split. She may be maligned. She may be persecuted. But I want to tell you something. Every other society and every other organization may go to powder, but Jesus Christ is going to present the church before the glory of the Father without spot or wrinkle or any such thing. How do I know? Because Jesus stood on this planet and said, I will build my church, and the gates of hell shall not prevail against her. And I believe what's true of the church is true of the family. But you know, that throws the ball right into the Christian court. The world may not be able to keep the family together, but it's your responsibility and mine to keep the family together. And that's why my heart is burdened for this. But I want to add, and I needn't emphasize it or labor it, family life and home life are in trouble today. More books have been written, more seminars held, more sermons preached on the family in the last decade or more than at any other time in the Republic of this country, or indeed in present history. Bill Gothard, who surrendered his life under my ministry in those memorable revival meetings we had at Wheaton many years ago, stepped right forward and knelt before God as I preached a message on God's family, actually social relationships. He made that very message and its tape the basis of youth conflicts. He's held seminars all over this country and now getting all over the world. And I thank God for what he's done. But you know, in spite of all his work and the books and the sermons, never has the Christian family been in such trouble as it is today. So as we come to the Word of God, which is the only authority in all matters of faith and practice, I want us to give very careful heed tonight. I said it before and I say it again. I believe in the Word of God because it is the Word of God. And St. Augustine said, when the Scriptures speak, God speaks. So what I want to do tonight is not superimpose my thoughts upon these passages, but rather lift them up and let them speak for themselves, for I believe that really is the essence of expository preaching. I want us to consider our subject tonight under two headings, the sufficiency of Christ for the home life. The first is this, what I'm calling the beauties of the Christian home, and then secondly, the duties of the Christian home. The beauties of the Christian home and the duties of the Christian home and the sufficiency of Christ for both. Let's look at the first. Put it down. The beauties of the Christian home. Notice Paul's reference and the order, if you please. Wives, husbands, children, fathers. You see, the home is not a material building. It is a relational structure. I remember when I was engaged to Heather, I looked her in the face and I said, sweetheart, are you really ready to be my wife? She said, I am. I said, that's wonderful. Are you really prepared to live in a matchbox? She said, I am. Because from the very beginning, we realized it wasn't the material structure that surrounded us that would make our marriage, but a relational one. A relational one. You see, and it's in the Lord. The Christian home is a relational structure in the Lord. So much so that the Apostle Paul compares the husband-wife relationship to the Christ-church relationship. And just as the church of Christ will never be destroyed, for Jesus said the gates of hell shall not prevail against her. So this wonderful relation can never be destroyed if it's really in the Lord. Now, the passage that deals with that in all its fullness, as I pointed out, is Ephesians 5, 18 through 6, 4. And I want you just to have that open, even though I'm dealing with the actual exegesis from Colossians. And there are three particular beautiful things that I want to talk about here as we talk of the beauties of the Christian home. Three beautiful things that characterize this divine institution. First of all, what I'm calling the beauty of a Christian environment. The beauty of a Christian environment. Let the peace of Christ rule in your hearts, says Paul in this context. And what Paul has said about the unity of the church also applies to the unity of the home. For remember, although he was talking about the church, and we dealt with that the other day, in fact, last night, he's also talking about the home in the same context. And in that context, he says, let the peace of Christ rule in your hearts. Someone has remarked that there are two kinds of magic. There is the magic of heaven and the magic of hell. And how true this is of the home. A home can be a heaven or a hell. If it is a heaven, then it's a sanctuary from a noisy world outside. It's a harbor from the storms of life. It's an elusive perfume which penetrates the soul. If it's a hell, then a home holds sinister memories, for it's become a place of strife and wretchedness. Only Christ can harmonize a home when he is the Prince of Peace, ruling in the home. Christ must reign and rule in the home. His lordship must be unquestioned and unrivaled in the home. The husband must answer to the lordship of Christ, wife to the headship of the man, children to obedience to the parents, as we're going to see in a moment. And he is Lord, and love pervades the Christian environment. I look back upon my boyhood days, and I want to say, to the glory of God, I loved my home. It was a refuge, an environment in which I blossomed. I blossomed. And although there were days, and especially at one point that I shared last Sunday night, when I took my willful way, I tell you what, my home never failed me. My home never failed me. I know my home never failed me. And I like to feel, and I do believe, that that's the kind of home we've given to Jonathan and David, and largely through the tremendous ministry of my sweetheart, Heather. The beauty of a Christian environment, but also the beauty of a Christian enlightenment. Let the word of Christ richly dwell with you in all wisdom. That again is right in the context of the home as well as the church. All the books that have ever been written on love and courtship and marriage and the family cannot match the truth of the word of God. There is no doctrine regarding the home to which the Bible doesn't speak with authority and relevance. Alas, alas, we're going to all manner of literature and even seminars, and we're neglecting the only book that has the final word. John Bunyan says, this book will keep you from sin, or sin will keep you from this book. And the proof as to whether or not your home is a place of enlightenment is simply this: husband, father, as prophet, priest, and king in your home, have you a family altar? We'll come to that in just a moment. Have you a family altar? Can you honestly say before God tonight, before I send my kids out to face a hostile, wicked world, I gather them around that family altar and I open the book. When they were very young, I made it very simple and very attractive. When they were older, we began to share together. And I never think of starting a day without gathering the family around that word and then bearing them up in prayer. The place of Christian enlightenment. When the altar of Bible reading and prayer is not honored in the home, it is a sin. And as we shall see presently, this failure on the part of husband and father and mother, for that matter, is a betrayal of love. It's a betrayal of love. History is replete with illustrations that the most stabilizing, strengthening thing in the Christian home is the family altar. But thirdly, the beauty of a Christian enablement. The beauty of a Christian enablement. Now we go to Ephesians just to add in a third element. Not only the peace of God, not only the Word of God, but the Spirit of God. Paul says, right in the context of a home again, be not drunk with wine wherein is excess, but be filled with the Spirit. That's in the context of the home, beloved. As we've noted already, homes all across our land today are breaking up. People have discovered that cocktails, drinking parties, and artificial stimulants don't keep a home together. Don't keep a home together. So Paul says, don't go to the world for it. Don't be riotous in your drinking outside. Don't be devil intoxicated. Be divinely intoxicated. And make that true in the home. Make that true in the home. That's why father should be filled with the Holy Spirit. That's why mother should be filled with the Holy Spirit. And every informed and nurtured son and daughter in the home should be filled with the Holy Spirit. You see, there is only one basic ingredient that will keep a home together. Do you know what that is? L-O-V-E, love. And the Bible says the fruit of the Spirit is what? Love. Love. Look at this. Look at Galatians 5:22 and just listen to me for a moment. Love produces joy, peace, long-suffering, gentleness, goodness, faith, meekness, temperance, or self-control. Now, joy is the secret of a happy home. Peace is the secret of a harmonious home. Long-suffering is the secret of a helpful home. Goodness is the secret of a hospitable home. Faith is the secret of an honorable home. Meekness is the secret of a humble home. Temperance or self-control is the secret of a healthy home. What a place to rear your children. What a place to give your friends hospitality. The place of Christian environment. The place of Christian enlightenment. Nobody can come in without being enlightened about the Lord Jesus. The place of Christian enablement. A place where after the hostile battle outside, we come back to the home just to be refreshed and enabled to go out again. To go out again. The beauties of a Christian home. I want to tell you something. Only the Holy Spirit, shedding abroad His love in our hearts, can keep husband and wife and parents and children together in a romantic bond of love, day after day, week after week, month after month, year after year. The fruit of the Spirit is love. So much then for the beauties of a Christian home by way of introduction. But now we come to our basic message tonight, the duties of the Christian home. And you notice they're all set under the emphatic exhortation of duty. Wives, be subject to your husbands as is fitting in the Lord. Husbands, love your wives and do not be embittered against them. Children, be obedient to your parents in all things, for this is well-pleasing to the Lord. Fathers, do not exasperate your children, that they may not lose heart. You see, it's all emphatic exhortation. Duties. The duties of the Christian home. Now let's start with the wives. Notice, there are the duties of the wives in the Christian home. Wives, be subject to your husbands as is fitting in the Lord. And while it's obvious that the duties of the wife are all gathered up in that one word we find in the King James Version called submission, we cannot leave it there. Other related passages must be examined in order to help us understand and implement what Paul means by this word, submission. When he writes to the Ephesians, he says, wives, submit yourselves unto your own husbands as unto the Lord. Wives, as the church is subject unto Christ, so let the wives be subject to their own husbands in everything. Wives, see that you reverence your husband. Three tremendous exhortations. Dear lady folks, listen to me very carefully. I'm speaking now to you. That word submission is one we should understand. It's taught here, but it's wholly different in source from the slavery and tyranny of Paul's day or of heathen lands or uninstructed lands today. Submission is born out of wedded love and dictated by deep, deep affection. In no way does this submission suggest intellectual, social, or personal incompatibility or inferiority. On the contrary, it could indicate the very opposite. I am convinced that the word submission is rooted, as Elizabeth Elliot pointed out just recently in an outstanding address she gave at the National Association of Evangelicals, that word submission is rooted in what our God said at the very beginning when he addressed Adam and said, she is going to be an help meet, M-E-E-T, not help mate. That is not a correct translation of the Hebrew. I know meet is archaic and old English, but it's beautiful. And there are certain old words we can't do without. A help meet, somebody who is fitted to the man. For remember, the man was created first, then the woman. And the woman was created for the man, and not the man for the woman. The Bible teaches that. 1 Corinthians 11. The man was given the authority. He's the initiator. The woman was given the receptivity. She's the receiver. And in the very biological act of husband and wife, the man is the initiator. The woman is the receiver. She's made to receive. She's made to submit to the man. That is biblical. It's biological. It's basic. So whatever the libs say, it's still there in the Bible. And we need to understand that. Because I believe when we begin to violate what the Word of God says, we're in trouble. We're in trouble. Deep, deep trouble. Very simply, God is saying to wives what he said to Eve at the very beginning. When he said, be a help meet. M-E-E-T. A help meet. Now what does this mean in terms of Paul's teaching here? Paul amplifies this and notice what he says. Number one, it means that a woman is to support her husband. That's what the word means. A help meet. What is the word help but support? The woman is to support her husband, first of all, with a loyalty of love. Jot that one down. A loyalty of love. Submit yourselves unto your own husbands. Underline that own until it goes right through to the Morocco. Your own husbands as unto the Lord. There is no room left here for unfaithfulness or even suspicion in the relationship of wife to husband. In fact, Peter adds that this quality of loyalty is what eventually even wins an unconverted husband. That is to say, supposing the wife gets saved first, obviously she wouldn't be married to an unconverted person. We'll deal with that a little later. That's an unequal yoke. She can't do that and be biblical and be a Christian, and certainly not spirit-filled. But supposing she gets saved first, as many women do, it's that submissiveness that is eventually going to win her husband.
1: That's all the time we have for Dr. Stephen Alford this morning as he talks about the sufficiency of the Savior in our home life. Listen in next week to hear the next part of the sermon. 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
4: I was an infant when the Russians invaded Germany as World War II ended. My mother told me of the hardships we endured, how Russian guards knocked out all her teeth. She was a cook for the guards, and they made her taste each meal she prepared because they feared she would poison them. We lived in a hayloft, and she smuggled food to us when she could, but we were hungry most of the time. One day, a young boy handed her a bundle that contained bread with sausage and cheese inside. We knew it was from God. During that time, my father was a prisoner of war in France, and we wondered if we would ever see him again. The winter of 1947, the Russians let us go, and we went to our village not far from the border of West Germany. Our home was occupied by others, so we knocked on the door of old friends. Their son had come to visit from the west, crossing the border by following the irrigation ditches, and he helped us escape the following night, smuggling us into the western zone. There we shared a house with four other families, and one day my father came home. Once again, God took care of us. A family in Oregon sponsored our immigration to America, and I became an American citizen. I was 12 years old and in summer camp when I made the decision to trust Jesus with my life. I'm Liz Thayer, and I know that Christ alone brought us through that war. He alone is the way, the truth, and the life. He gave me eternal citizenship in heaven, and that's what really matters. After all, if the Son therefore shall make you free, you shall be free indeed.
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I'm Corey Porter. We have Starboy the Weekend.

0: here, Mumford & Sons on 92.9 CJCW. Hope you're having a great day today in Sussex. Ever since you left me with Max French Montana, Max McNown. Get ready to shake it.
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0: 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Hope this heat isn't beating you up too much, because it has been a hot week, man. I did something I'm not super proud of, but I did it. I had to do it. I had to kick my wife out of bed. She is she's a human sauna, and we don't really have that great of air conditioning in the bedroom, so I gently nudged her towards sleeping on the couch next to the air conditioner, because she gets really, really hot. And so I can survive the heat a little bit better than her, and but I do not think I could survive the heat coming from her on a day like today. So I had to encourage her to sleep in front of the air conditioner. More of your favorite music coming up on 92.9 CJCW.
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1: And here's the latest forecast from Environment Canada. Mainly cloudy today, 60% chance of showers, a risk of a thunder shower this afternoon. High 28, humidex 36, and the UV index 8 or very high. Tonight, partly cloudy, 60% chance of showers. This evening, a risk of a thunder shower, low near 17 overnight. For Monday, mix of sun and cloud, 25.
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Dracula, Tame Impala, 92.9 CJCW is just after 10 o'clock today. Sunday, August the 9th, I'm Corey Porter. We're going to have Wild Things, Alicia Cara.

0: Uh-oh, Tate McRae, 92.9 CJCW. Shout out to everybody who made it out to the Gate Outdoors music show last night, happening with The Mix. Going to be another one coming up in a couple of weeks for the Gate Outdoors. The Mix was yesterday. August the 22nd is going to be the next one with the Southern Comfort Band. More of your favorite music coming up.
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0: 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Hope you're having a great day today in Sussex. Hope you're managing all this heat and managing not to, be over exhausted from it. Keep an eye out for signs of heat exhaustion on days like today. Eh? Things like intense fatigue, nausea, headache, dizziness, thirst, dark urine, all could be signs of heat exhaustion. You should stop your activity and drink some water. I know it has cooled down over the last couple of days, but it's still really warm. Gonna have your weather report.
1: And here's the latest forecast from Environment Canada. Mainly cloudy today, 60% chance of showers, a risk of a thunder shower this afternoon. High 28, humidex 36, and the UV index 8 or very high. Tonight, partly cloudy, 60% chance of showers. This evening, a risk of a thunder shower, low near 17 overnight. For Monday, mix of sun and cloud, 25.
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Pretty Girl Era, Lou Calla, 92.9 CJCW, just after 11 o'clock. Today, Sunday, August the 9th. I'm Corey Porter. We have Stargazing with Miles Smith.

0: Homesick, Jamie Fine, 92.9 CJCW. 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
1: And here's the latest forecast from Environment Canada. Mainly cloudy today, 60% chance of showers, a risk of a thunder shower this afternoon. High 28, humidex 36, and the UV index 8 or very high. Tonight, partly cloudy, 60% chance of showers. This evening, a risk of a thunder shower, low near 17 overnight. For Monday, mix of sun and cloud, 25.
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0: Are you ready for the hits?
3: I am, yes.
0: Oh, you found the place. It is Rick Dees, your music-loving friend, taking you all the way to number one. And listen, caution, when you talk to a chatbot, in AI, artificial intelligence, you're talking to that chatbot, Grok or whatever, it sounds like your friend, but it is recording everything you say and do and sharing it.
4: Oh!
0: Yeah, so watch out. Let me share this. Last week's top five hits. Remember? At number five, Harry Styles. Award-winning Ella Langley had number four.
5: She's from Texas, I can tell by the way he's two-stepping round the room.
0: Still dancing his way into the top five, he's Bruno Mars at number three.
6: I could go on and on to prove that you belong. Give me my arms.
0: And hoping for her first number one hit, Sienna Spyro at number two.
7: You

did Tame Impala take off when he did the remix with Johnny Dracula, number one for 3 weeks on the countdown, but look who is breathing down Tame Impala's neck. It's Ella Langley, Harry Styles, Olivia Rodrigo, Taylor Swift, Toy Story 5, movie soundtrack, so much going on. Speaking of soundtracks, how about this one from Spider-Man that's starting to get some top spin? Biggest opening weekend ever, Spider-Man, $350 million in August of 2026. Here, that's big. Okay, one thing we do together every single week, Rigney's offering what could be 3 future hits at Rick.com, R-I-C-K.com. We call it the Sure Shot. And this week you said this of the 3 is the one. Olivia Dean's new one is called A Couple Minutes. Listen.

Oh, do you hear that? Mm-hmm. Love's never wasted when it's shared. It's the Sure Shot from Olivia Dean. A couple of minutes. And Rigney's with more than a couple of hits. In fact, 40 of the biggest hits on planet Earth right here. Starting at number 40. Let's go to number one. It's Ray. Good question.

0: Well, it's just the name of it. Stupid Song. Olivia Rodrigo debuts at number 39 on the countdown. And congratulations, Olivia Rodrigo has 5 Lego sets dedicated to her. 5 reflecting special moments in her career. Lego, she loves them. If you ever get a chance, go to Legoland just outside of San Diego, California. It's huge. It's amazing. And the hits right here all together, everyone gets bigger. Rick D's taking you to number 1. And you ever find out you got words really wrong to a song? Well, Noah Kahan keeps hearing some outlandish mistakes on his hits. What does he do? Let's find out next. It's all the hits right here in one place.
1: Does music make you happy?
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6: And here's the latest forecast from Environment Canada. Mainly cloudy today, 60% chance of showers, a risk of a thunder shower this afternoon. High 28, humidex 36, and the UV index 8 or very high. Tonight, partly cloudy, 60% chance of showers. This evening, a risk of a thunder shower, low near 17 overnight. For Monday, mix of sun and cloud, 25.
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Man, I need. She took it all the way to number one. Olivia Dean on the countdown, still just down one. Number 37. Enrique D's Nonstop to number 36. Noah Kahan has a message for you right after he gives you his new one called Orbiter.

0: Oh, it's new from Noah Kahan on the Countdown Orbiter, debuting at number 36 this week. And Noah Kahan is on the North American leg of his tour. He says, you know, Deez, I'm very appreciative of those who sing along with me when I'm doing my concerts. I look out, I see them mouthing my lyrics, and they're wrong. In fact, he says, in one of the shows I looked out, I was singing, I'm glad you got your act cleaned. And his fans are singing another word about a body part. I'm glad you got your cleaned. He says, stop it. Stop it. Don't misuse my lyrics. Noah Kahan. And Rick Deez, we got the Countdown Challenge right here. Get yourself this incredible Amazon shopping spree. It's for you. All you do is answer this question. You know, the number one hit from last week might be this week. We don't know. It's the Jenny remix of Tame Impala's Dracula with, of course, Jenny from Blackpink, giving Jenny her first number one hit out of the group Blackpink. But she's not the first of the group to get a number one hit. Who is the other Blackpink member to get a number one hit? Is it Rosé? Is it Jisoo? Or is it Lisa? Okay, Rosé, Jisoo, or Lisa? Who do you think? Bet you know. 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Take the Countdown Challenge. Win. It's an Amazon shopping spree, and you'll love it. Okay, coming up next, as every hit gets bigger, the band that inspired the most new things to play around with and their fans cannot get enough. Is one of them you? Let's get into it. Every hit climbing to number one.
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0: 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Rick Deez heading to number one.
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0: And back to the countdown. It is Rick Deez, number 35. That's where we are. Somber. Back to Friends.

0: Hendrix. They took it all the way to the top of the countdown this week, staying at number 34. And have you seen the new Hendrix dolls? They sing golden. Each doll can sing a solo or all as a group. It's amazing. We have the video at rick.com. The Hendrix dolls. Get yours today. There's a big toy fair going on in Germany right now, and there they are, the Hendrix dolls, selling out. All right, we're closing in on the biggest 30 hits of the week next. There's one countdown star, the only one ever to major in college in forestry, knowing about every tree, every animal, all of the creatures of the forest, and of all of the hits, only one forestry major has one. Next.
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Taylor Swift Opalite. By the way, her husband and his brother on their podcast pull in $35 million a year. I just checked. Taylor at number 32 this week, going down just a bit after taking it to number one. On the way to number one, at number 31, Rick Dees. This is called Be Her. Ella Langley.

0: Well, there she is, one of the biggest names ever out of Hope Hall, Alabama. She says, I was in the woods as a kid, so I go to school, graduate from high school, and major in college in forestry. Which trees do you harvest? Which ones do you leave? What does a Chinese fir look like? By the way, they're beautiful. Ella Langley majored in forestry at Auburn University. One thing happens when you go to Alabama and understand something. If you go into a building and the guard is there, this happened to me. He said, hold on. I said, what? He said, come over here. I did. And he looked at me and said, before you get on the elevator, are you for Auburn or are you for Alabama? I said, well, I graduated from the University of North Carolina in Chapel Hill. I don't care. Okay, I'm for Alabama. All right, get on the elevator. That actually happened. Auburn and Alabama, one of the biggest rivalries ever. Okay, all the hits are rivaling each other to get to number one. Which one hits it? Top 30 hits next.
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0: All of the biggest hits in one place. It is Rick Dees, number 30. Let's start the top 30 with Stella Lefty, Boston. On a train.

Oh, yes, Stella Lefty is doing something right. Boston, Nonstop Rigney's number 29. Oh, do you hear that? It is a click-clack symphony. Ray. Did you know

Though this season of her life had been cold, lonely, and tough, though she slipped back into a darkness she had hoped by now to have overcome, she had learned a beautiful lesson as she kissed her girls goodbye and thanked them for getting her out the house. That maybe...

she must hold on, and she must let go. She'll be all right. No riding shining on at night. She will save herself this time. And in fact, tonight, she did confirm. The cold never lasts, my darling. It just teaches the heart how to

you hear that? It's the Click Clack Symphony. Ray knows all about it. Ray takes it up on number 29 on the countdown. Nonstop Rick Dees and Noah Kahan having a fabulous North American tour. It's called The Great Divide.

0: Oh, look who's moving up this week. Up one, number 27. He is Malcolm Todd. Earrings. Big problem, though. Listen to this. Earrings got deleted. This is an interesting story. A bot farm was used to report 500,000 fake streams. And the motive? Millions of dollars of online betting. No Malcolm Todd involvement, but somehow Earrings got involved in this. This is a betting, gambling bot, and it is probably illegal. People will be arrested, but they're tricking the system of wagering, and that you step on a lot of toes when you do that. Watch out for the bots. They're watching you, as I mentioned before. Okay, Rick Dees and the Hits. And coming up on Dees Sleaze, why the delay with the wedding photos of Taylor Swift and Travis Kelce? Why the delay on hearing the audio of their vows? We have the information. Don't leave or you'll miss it. Heading for number one.
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1: Action!
2: And only one hit away from the top 25 right now. Number 26, Rick Dees back into it. Somber, My Body Isn't Ready.

My body isn't ready. Somber. Have you ever felt like that? You put on a very tight swimsuit and you say, my body isn't ready. Somber says, I know how you feel. He has number 26. He says, I'm listening to Rick Dees when he talked about the 5-bite diet. And there's a book called The 5-Bite Diet. 5 bites fills you up 3 times a day in 7 days. The 5-Bite Diet. You won't believe it. I have people listening who lost 7, 8, 9, 10 pounds. 5 bites doesn't sound like much, but that's how much fills up your stomach. Your stomach is about the size of your fist, so it's the 5-Bite Diet. Way to go, Somber. Okay, let's keep it up nonstop to the top 25. Here she is back again, Taylor Swift.

0: Elizabeth Taylor. Oh, what a woman. What an actress. 5 feet, 3 inches tall, violet blue eyes, 7 or 8 marriages. We talked about Taylor and the wedding, and I mentioned before, there's got to be a moneymaker in here somewhere. So is there a video of the wedding coming out? They're telling me yes. Is there audio of their vows? Well, not yet, but Maren Morris, who is a friend of Taylor Swift's, and of course Maren had a big hit back in 2018. It was called The Middle, and she says, I was in the middle of that wedding at Madison Square Garden, and I can say this, the wedding vows had humor from Taylor and Travis. You'll be amazed. We'll get it first for you here. Just keep clicking Rick, R-I-C-K.com. Biggest 20 hits of the week. Oh, we are close. Let's get back into it in seconds. More D's, sleaze, chance to win, and secrets about your favorite artists all right here.
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1: 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We're on the way to number one.
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1: And back to the countdown. This is a great question. When did you get so hot? Sabrina Carpenter.

when did you get so hot? Sabrina Carpenter, just down two this week, number 24 on the countdown. Up to number 23, Benson Boone is back. Time of My Life.

0: Oh, does he bring in the crowds when he's on the road? Time of My Life, up two for Benson Boone, number 23 this week. We noticed that when he was in Tulsa, Oklahoma, fans were on the front row, in fact, the first 10 rows, and he had put something on social media saying, bring rhinestones. So they showed up with rhinestones of every color. And he said, put them in your hands. From the stage, this is Benson Boone saying this. And then he said, now, eat them.
1: That's ridiculous.
0: I made up the last part. No, it was Rhinestone Night with Benson Boone. Okay, coming up, the biggest 20 hits of the week. Will they change the Grammy Awards? We've been at the bottom of this one. It's all right here with Dee, Sleaze, and more, heading for number one.
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4: And here's the latest forecast from Environment Canada. Mainly cloudy today, 60% chance of showers, a risk of a thunder shower this afternoon. High 28, humid X 36, and the UV index 8 or very high. Tonight, partly cloudy, 60% chance of showers. This evening, a risk of a thunder shower, low near 17 overnight. For Monday, mix of sun and cloud, 25.
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0: on the way to the biggest hit of the week. Here we go.
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0: We're heading to number one.
1: Yeah. 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
3: Look at this. We're at number 22 on the countdown. Rigney's Martin Garrix and Ed Sheeran together. Repeat it.

Oh, what a combination. Ed Sheeran brings in his friend Martin Garrix. Up one, number 22 on the countdown. Repeat it. Let me not repeat this. The biggest 20 hits are only one hit away. This is number 21, BTS.

0: Swim! It's BTS on the countdown. Just on one this week, number 21. And this is interesting. BTS out of Korea says they will not put any music, not Swim or any of their other music, up for a Grammy Award. We asked why, and they said it's all about money, Rick. Here's what's going on. We have a big tour coming up. We don't want to dilute it by appearing on the Grammys. I said, well, what about Taylor Swift? She does. They said, leave us alone. So they will not be up for Grammy consideration this year. It's BTS and Rick Dees, the biggest 20 hits of the week, coming up.
1: 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It's Rick Dees.
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0: And this is your top 20. Rick Dees, Niall Horan starts it out number 20. Tastes so good.

tastes so good. It is Niall Horan up to number 19. Let's do it. Bruno Mars just makes you move. I just might.

Oh, I just might. He is the amazing Bruno Mars. 2 weeks, number 19 on the countdown. Nonstop Rick D's One Republic. You can't miss this voice, Ryan Tedder.

0: Look at you, Justin Bieber, all over the countdown this week. Speed Demon, up one for Justin, number 17. And he's still getting rave reviews for his halftime show of the World Cup 2026. It was Justin Bieber, Madonna, Shakira, and others, and still getting rave reviews, except for some soccer fans saying, we just want to go and see the football. No entertainment. The pitch is enough. And congratulations once again to Spain 2026 FIFA World Cup champs. And wait a minute, let's unveil some more
1: D's Sleaze.
0: And on D's Sleaze, a very busy and very businesslike Justin Bieber. First of all, Justin's wife Haley sold her cosmetics company for $900 million. We mentioned that. And now he is auctioning off his clothing for charity. Justin Bieber says, how about this? My shoes, my unlaundered underwear.
2: That's horrible.
0: It's up for auction. We have the items from Justin Bieber at Reek.com. And that's why Justin Bieber, always surprising, hits the middle of
1: D's Sleaze.
0: And let me give you the biggest 15 hits. They're coming up as we head for number one.
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0: Tate McRae,

a somber S-O-M-B-R home wrecker. Down three this week, number 16 on the countdown, Leaving Room, for the biggest 15 hits of the week. Rick Dees with a spotlight on Sabrina Carpenter and her house tour. Take your shoes off.

0: Do you hear this? They say this is a quote full of sexual innuendo.
1: Mm-hmm.
0: Sabrina Carpenter, not one to hold it back. House tour up one. She makes it to number 15. And wait a minute. Something has leaked out as we approach the top 10 hits of the week. And let's put it in the middle of
2: Ricky Leaks.
0: Oh, look what leaked out this week. Beyoncé Knowles, of course, Carter. Beyoncé, arguably one of the biggest names ever in music. And her original group is Destiny's Child. You may know that. They've decided, let's get back together. So Destiny's Child, from way back when, 30 years ago they started, and now they're doing 15 remixes. They're locked and loaded. They're ready to tour. And guess who says, yeah, on selected nights, we'll do it together. Beyoncé says she will rejoin Destiny's Child. And what is everything about? Listen to me. Rick D's reminding you, it's all about money and water. Everything always comes back to money and water. When you think about it, it's a Destiny's Child reunion. It leaked out this week in the middle of
2: Ricky Leaks.
0: Top 10 hits this close. Plus one more chance for you to win on the Countdown Challenge. Stay here. Heading for the biggest hit of the week.
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0: Nothing but the hits on CJCW. Rick D's heading to number one.
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4: Well, look who's here. Number 14 on the countdown. Back into it. Rick Dees and Mr. Know-It-All. He's Teddy Swims.

Oh, he's ready, Teddy. Teddy Swim's going up one more this week with Mr. Know-It-All. We checked in with Teddy. He says he's working out 90 minutes a day. Way to go, Teddy. Up to number 13, she took it to number 1. Olivia Dean, and So Easy to Fall in Love. I could be

0: Olivia Dean is hot. Oh, so hot. So easy to fall in love from Olivia Upwine, number 13. And we say she's hot because she was nominated for the Mercury Prize. What is this? Best Album of the Year from the UK and Ireland. So congratulations, Olivia Dean. Rick D's closing in on the biggest 10 hits of the week. How about this?
1: Believe it or don't.
0: I believe it or don't. I haven't mentioned the name Britney Spears in ages, but she has not been replaced by a clone. It came out this week that Britney Spears was replaced by a clone. If you see that headline, it is fake. It is false. It's some bot playing with you. Britney is real. She's working up a new dance routine. Have you seen this? The one with knives? Now I think there's one with hatchets and arrows. We'll check it out for you to make sure it's real. Is it AI? And speaking of AI, wait till you see what we have posted at rick.com, R-I-C-K.com. But Britney Spears is real. She is not a clone in the middle of
1: Believe It or Don't.
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4: And here's the latest forecast from Environment Canada. Mainly cloudy today, 60% chance of showers, a risk of a thunder shower this afternoon. High 28, humidex 36, and the UV index 8 or very high. Tonight, partly cloudy, 60% chance of showers. This evening, a risk of a thunder shower, low near 17 overnight. For Monday, mix of sun and cloud, 25.
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3: And the biggest 12 hits of the week are here. Number 12, it's Pink Panthers with Zara Larsson, Stateside.

0: hear the same.
1: Oh, everybody's talking about Pink Panthers. There they are. Stateside featuring Zara Larsson. Here we go, number 11. Look Who Hit the Wall. Gracie Abrams.

0: Oh, don't you love the title? Hit the Wall. Up one from last week, number 11 for Gracie Abrams, who got her first number one album with Daughter from Hell. And Gracie's Secret of Us debuted at number two, so she's really on a roll. Okay, coming up, the biggest 10 hits of the week. Did you see this? We did. It's
1: Dee's Sleaze.
0: On Dee's Sleaze, we have the video. Katy Perry got trapped inside one of her huge stage props, a giant plastic water bottle. This is crazy. She climbed into this giant plastic water bottle, and Katy Perry could not get out. Stagehands had to stop the show. They pulled Katy out of the bottle. The video is great, and we have it posted at rick.com. Poor Katy, with all those plastics in there. We had to put Katy Perry in the middle of
1: Dee's Sleaze.
0: Okay, the biggest 10 hits of the week coming up. Is there a new number one? Let's find out.
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0: All right, here we go. The top 10 hits of the week. Number 10, Rick Dee's and Alex Warren, Fever Dream.

Oh, he made it to the top 10. Alex Warren, Fever Dream. And up to number 9, Rick Deason, Hate That I Made You Love Me. It's Ariana Grande.

Oh, wait a minute. She's going up this week, up 2 for Ariana Grande. Number 9, Hate That I Made You Love Me. Up to number 8, Rick D's Nonstop with Dominic Fike. Baby.

0: they go crazy over him on stage, too. He really puts on a show, and the American Girl's going to attest to that. Harry Styles' American Girl's down 2 this week on the countdown, number 7. Oh, and this just in, Harry Styles had a fall. He was in Mexico in the concert trying new things. The stage was wet from rain. He slipped. Luckily, he's very acrobatic, so he caught himself, but there are bruises all over Harry. And he's feeling better? Okay, this will make you feel better. I'd like to see you win this incredible Amazon shopping spree. Rick D's offering it to you. And here's the question. The Jenny remix of Tame Impala's Dracula with, of course, Jenny from Blackpink. She's not the first of the group to get a number one hit. Who is the other Blackpink member to get a number one hit? Is it Rosé? Is it Jisoo? Or is it Lisa? Okay, Rosé, Jisoo, or Lisa? Who do you think? Bet you know. Just click Rick, R-I-C-K.com. Take the countdown challenge. Win. It's an Amazon shopping spree, and you'll love it. Every hit climbing to number one.
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2: Only one hit away from the top five right now. She is living in Toluca Lake, California, 91602. Has her own recording studio in the house. Has Legos named after her. And she is Olivia Rodrigo. Drop Dead.

Oh, so close to the top five. At number six, Olivia Rodrigo goes up one. Number six, our prediction, Olivia makes it to the top five next week. At number five, from the soundtrack of Toy Story 5, you knew it would have to be a hit if Taylor Swift does it. I knew it. I knew you.

I knew you. Taylor Swift from Toy Story 5, the soundtrack. Up at number 4, nonstop, it's Deez and Sienna Spyro, Die on This Hill. Got me.

0: Sienna Spyro longing for her first number one hit, but this week dipping just two. Number four on the countdown, Die on This Hill. One of her fans sent a text to me saying, does she do happy songs ever? She says, get ready. My next album will be all happy. You'll be happy to know the biggest three hits of the week are just seconds away.
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Look at you, Ella Langley, clicking up one more. Number three on the countdown, Choosing Texas, and the second biggest hit of the week. Let's do it. And number two, Bruno Mars.

0: And sometimes you just have to risk it all. Bruno Mars knows about it this week, up to number two. Could he be number one next week? One big hit he has to knock off. And we'll get to it coming up, number one on the countdown. Do you remember when this was number one? What were you doing when Sam Smith took it all the way?
1: Guess it's

Stay With Me. Sam Smith took it all the way to number one and just stayed there. He did just get engaged to fashion designer Christian Cowan. Sam says, "We've been in love, now let's make it official. No word on the date, but Sam Smith engaged, and so happy to engage you in the biggest hit of the week. What is number one, and what is the secret to getting to the top of the countdown? Let's find out together next. Here we go, it's a weekly Top 40 Extra, just for you on CJCW.

0: 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One, two, three. 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
1: And the biggest hit of the week. You're just in time, Rick Dees, and it takes quite a bit of top spin, as they say, to make Time Magazine's 100 list of the most influential people of a year. So let's take the year 2026. On it, someone who has a number one hit. And who would this person be? Ask anyone in Korea, they'll say, my favorite is Blackpink or BTS. Wait a minute, stop right there. Can you name the one singer in Blackpink who has a number one hit on the countdown this week? How about it? It's Jenny, who fills up stadiums and fills up the air with a number one hit. Add in the creative mind of Tame Impala, and you have number one again. Dracula, the Jenny remix.

0: Oh, how about a Tame Impala Dracula, the Jenny remix, a month at number one? How about that? They're holding off, wait a minute, Bruno Mars and all the rest? Yes, but will it happen next week? 5 weeks is tough. We'll find out. By the way, if you missed any of the countdown, how about this? Download Rick D's Hit Music. It's an app in the App Store. It's free, 5-star rated, streaming music. You won't believe what you get. Play around with it. Rick D's Hit Music. And make sure you tell your friends this is the only official countdown to number one. The longest continuously running hit countdown ever. God bless you for being here. We never take it for granted. Rick D's every single week right here with the hits.
1: Number one.
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I don't care. Ed Sheeran, Justin Bieber, 92.9 CJCW. Fun fact, first time my wife ever heard me say that on the air, she thought I was just being snarky. It's just after 6 o'clock today, Sunday, August the 9th. I'm Corey Porter. We're spinning all your favorite music this evening, and I hope you're having a great weekend in Sussex. Right now, it's Too Good with Drake and Rihanna.

Dynamite Tao Cruz, 92.9 CJCW. Hope you're having a great day today in Sussex. Thanks so much for making us a part of your weekend this evening. Gonna have She's All I Wanna Be with Tate McRae.

0: When Did You Get Hot? Sabrina Carpenter on 92.9 CJCW. Hope you're having a great weekend so far in Sussex. Thanks so much for making us a part of it. 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

0: cooking it up. 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
1: No tears left to cry. Ariana Grande, 92.9 CJCW, just after 5 o'clock today, Sunday, August the 9th. I'm Corey Porter, going to have Drop Dead, Olivia Rodrigo.

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0: Just Dance, Lady Gaga, 92.9 CJCW, and the Gate Outdoors Music Series. Yesterday, they had the show with The Mix. Coming up, not this Saturday, but next Saturday, the 22nd, is going to be the Southern Comfort Band coming to the Gate Outdoors Music Series. So keep an eye out for that. 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I have nightmares about that QR code, but I can't remember it when I need to say it. 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

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I'm Corey Porter. Hope you're having a great day today in Sussex. It's American Girls with Harry Styles.

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alone. 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